Wow. Well, I've said that more than once this time around. What a powerhouse of a catalog of recorded music Maynard Ferguson created. Oh, I guess we have to get back to reality. So, we'll see you next time around. You take good care of yourself.

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If you'd like, you can follow along on our Twitter account at Meow Mix WRHC, C as in cat, all one word. And tonight, we've got brand new music from Sweet Trip, Peel Dream Magazine, Pompoko, Dry Cleaning, as well as classics from The Field Mice, Haircut 100, Marine Girls, and more. And you just heard a track from defunct Philadelphia-based indie pop band The Snow Fairies. You heard the single, Oh Ho, The Hands. That's off their 2014 EP, Voila, sadly the last thing they ever released before calling it quits. Granddaddy, a.k.a. songwriter Jason Lytle before that, and you heard his rendition of Bell and Sebastian's Fox in the Snow. And you can find that on his digital single, appropriately titled 2020's Over Covers. And that was released at the end of December. And the other cover that he does on that is The Beach Boys' In My Room. And of this cover, he writes on Bandcamp, I've loved this Bell and Sebastian song for ages. I had to slow it down and tame the bounce that it had, though. I wanted it sweeter and sadder. That's how I hear it, sweet and sad. We'll post a link to his Bandcamp over on our Twitter account. And we started off the show with a classic from the Halo Benders. That was a project of Calvin Johnson and Doug Marsh of Built to Spill. You heard the beautiful track, Snowfall, off their 1994 K Records release, God Don't Make No Junk. And that was a little snow set to start off the show because, obviously, there's lots of beautiful snow on the ground. And as I've mentioned before, I'm still pretty new to Michigan, so I still get a kick out of it. And maybe after I've been here for a few years, I'll get sick of it. But for now, I'm still quite enchanted by its beauty. We're going to start off this next set with a track from legendary New Zealand band, The Bats. 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

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Although I really veered from that genre in this last set. You just heard the classic 1988 track Having an Average Weekend by Shadowy Men on a Shadowy Planet, better known as the theme to the TV show Kids in the Hall. And I played it for two reasons. One is it really reminded me of the song that you heard before it, which is by South London band Tina. But there's a tilde atop the N, so I'm not really sure if I'm pronouncing that right. But you heard the track Golden Rope off their debut album, Positive Mental Health Music, that just came out back in November. And then the other reason why I played Shadowy Men is because there is actually going to be a Kids in the Hall live stream this weekend. It's part of the San Francisco Sketchfest Festpocalypse fundraiser. Not only is it going to be Kids in the Hall, but you've got the state, David Cross and Bob Odenkirk, they might as well just call it Mr. Show, Upright Citizens Brigade, Maria Bamford, Todd Barry, Fred Armisen, Noel Fielding, which I am just beside myself with excitement about. It is just John Hodgman. It's just a crazy, crazy lineup. And that is streaming this Saturday, 5 p.m. Pacific time, so 8 p.m. our time. And, you know, I'll post a link to where you can get tickets on our Twitter account at MeowMixWRHC. I know it's not indie pop, but it's such a cool event, and I know I'm definitely going to be watching. So before Tina with the tilde, which is not really their band name, you heard another London-based band, Dry Cleaning, and they actually just signed to 4AD. That's their first single for the label, Scratch Card Lanyard. A full-length, I'm sure, will follow probably later this year. Norwegian art rock band Pompoko before that one, and that album just came out like a week or so ago on Bella Union, which is the label headed by Cocteau Twins' Simon Raymond. And you heard the track Like a Lady, and in a press release the band say the lyrics for the song slowly grew out from just jamming together and are about what makes or what one thinks makes a woman, what even being a woman means. And it's also a kind of tribute to all the different ways of being a woman that are out there. And that is on their latest album, which is titled Cheater. Marine Girls before that with A Place in the Sun off their 1983 album Lazy Ways. Half Man, Half Biscuit, a long-running British band.

No cheater. Marine Girls before that with A Place in the Sun off their 1983 album Lazy Ways. Half Man, Half Biscuit, a long-running British band. You heard Joy Division Oven Gloves, a little statement on band merchandising off their 10th album, 2005's Achtung Bono. And we started off that set with The Bats and the track Another Door off their 10th full-length Foothills, which came out in early November of last year. So it still feels like a new album to me. And we're going to start off this next set with a song, with like a new version of an old song. This is Stereolab with Dimension M2.

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We've got a lot in that last set. You just heard a track from The Moon and the Melodies. That was a collaboration between the Cocteau Twins and the late composer Harold Budd, who sadly passed away last year. And you heard the track Ooze Out and Away One How off their only album that came out in 86 via 4AD. Belgium duo Parade Ground before that. That is siblings Jean-Marc and Pierre Pauly. And the song you heard was their 1987 single Moans, which was actually produced by Colin Newman of Wire, who also does backing vocals and plays guitar and keyboards on that one. You can find that on the compilation The Golden Years that came out a few years ago. Colorado-based trio Candy Claws before that with Pangea Girls, Magic Feeling, I think is how you pronounce that. Brand new music from San Francisco duo Sweet Trip. You heard the song Walkers Beware, We Drive Into the Sun. The band call it a call for fearless sensuality, a subtle revelation of longing, desire, and bliss. Plus, they are going to be releasing a new album later this year titled A Tiny House in Secret Speeches, Polar Equals. It'll be their first new album in 12 years, set to be released late spring 2021 via Darla Records. A previously unreleased track from Peel Dream Magazine before that, that was Geodesic Dome from the new deluxe edition of their debut album Agitprop Alterna that will be released on vinyl February 5th via Slumberland. And I love this band, but gosh, releasing a deluxe edition of an album that just came out last year, that's got to be frustrating for collectors, because now they basically have to buy the album twice. If we had known a deluxe edition was coming out, we could have waited. But, you know, I know that's the trend. That's the way things are these days. And speaking of deluxe editions, you heard another band that I dearly love, Stereolab, a remastered version of their 2005 track Dimension M2 off the compilation Electrically Possessed, the fourth installment of the group's Switched On reissue campaign. And that will be out February 26th via Warp and Duophonic, and it covers the band's output from 1999 to 2008. All right, we're going to start off this next set with something silly, but I really just absolutely love this song. This is Haircut 100 and Lemon Fire Brigade.

You've got it tuned to the Meow Mix here on Radio Harbor Country. We are about halfway through our final hour for the night. Thank you, as always, for listening. You just heard the band No Vacation and the song Days. And if you say it fast enough, it sounds like you have no vacation days, but not the case. That track comes off their 2019 EP, Phasing, and we're going to share the video for that over on our Twitter account at MeowMixWRHC because it's just very cute. Jealous of the Birds before that. That is a project of Northern Ireland-based singer-songwriter Naomi Hamilton. And you heard the track Something Holy off the album Peninsula, which came out late last year. And Hamilton says of the song, "Something Holy was written on a trip I took to Lisbon, Portugal after a burnout. My perception of things had become pretty stale, so the song articulates grappling with one's artistic practice and trying to see the innate sanctity of simple images in all their concreteness." So that's lovely. Unicorns in the set with I Was Born a Unicorn off their 2003 album, Who Will Cut Our Hair When We're Gone. Mentorelle featuring vocals from Lauren Laverne, formerly of the band Kinnicky. And maybe I should play some Kinnicky next week. The song is titled Don't Falter. And she's now actually a well-known DJ for BBC Radio 6 Music, which is very cool. A classic from the Field Mice before that with the song If You Need Someone. Defunct London-based band Allo Darling and Kiss Your Lips off their 2010 self-titled debut. And we started off that long set of music with Haircut 100's 1982 single Lemon Fire Brigade. And I just love that song. It's just so happy. It's hard not to smile when I hear that song. So we're going to kick off this next set with new music. This is from Australian project Rinse, featuring guest vocals from Hatchie. This is the single, Back Into Your Arms.

0: our show. Thank you so much, as always, for listening. I will quickly run through what you just heard in that last set. Tender Trap, fronted by Amelia Fletcher of Tallulah Gosh, Heavenly, Marine Research, Cantonary Tale, or Cantonary Wires, and a new project called Drift that we will be playing next week. You heard the single Oh Katrina from their album Film Molecules. Pink Shiny Ultra Blast, you heard Metamorphosis off their 2016 album Nothing Else Matters. Originally based in Russia, but according to their band camp, now based in New York City, so I hope that's going well. Telescopes with Splashdown off their 1992 self-titled album on Creation Records, and sadly, original guitarist David Fitzgerald has passed away. He died on December 17th at the age of 54 from cancer. Terrible, terrible, terrible news. The wonderful, delightful, and beautiful Laura Watling before that with Sunday Came and Went from the 2003 Shelf Life Records compilation You're Still Young at Heart, and started things off with Rinse. That is actually a project of Joe Agius, is I think how you pronounce it, who is the lead guitarist in the band Hatchie, and Hatchie providing guest vocals on that. That will be released on the Wherever I Am EP, which will be out on March 5th. The show will be archived on our Mixcloud page at NowMixWRHC, all one word, and we've got archives to a lot of our older shows on there, plus links to the band's websites so you can support them and purchase their music. 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

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But I just can't stand around and let you use me like a tool, you know. 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

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Consider converting 25% of your land to native plants. Why? Over 40 million acres in the United States are turf grass. Lawns do little for the environment. They don't produce food for you or animals. Lawns cost you money for maintenance. Consider planting a native landscape as they catch water and filter pollutants such as soil runoff. Native landscapes also provide food for bees, pollinators, songbirds, and other wildlife. Native plant nurseries have kits available for shady and sunny yards that make decision-making and installation easier. Yes, there is a maintenance cost, such as mowing a prairie every couple years, but this is far cheaper from maintaining a lawn. Consider making a one-time investment in seed to make your yard beautiful. From the banks of the Galeen River, this is Peg Coring-Cishon.

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Welcome to the Glorious Galene and an answer to your question about what those blue jays are doing in your yard. You may have seen a blue jay pick up, peck, and then throw something down. Then you see the blue jay go on to another object in your yard. What's that blue jay doing? This behavior is typical of caching food or testing the food that's stored. At times, blue jays mix up and hide stones instead of nuts. The blue jay picks up and pecks to see if the object is food and if it can be eaten or needs to be discarded. You may also see blue jays break up and tear food into smaller pieces before eating it. From the banks of the Galene, this is Peg Coring-Cishon.

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Welcome to The Glorious Glean and a look at insects that are essential to our lives. Worldwide, 37% of insects are plant eaters that convert plants into insect tissue. 96% of birds rely on insects and spiders to feed their young. If you like birds in your yard, focus on native plants, as they are the plants that insects eat and that are available for birds to eat. Ornamental plants have been bred to be pest-free and as a result don't provide good food for insects or birds that feed on them. Nearly 90% of the plants eating insects are specialized to the plant and are unable to eat ornamental plants. So if you want to provide good habitat for birds, plant native plants. For WRHCLP, this is Peg Coring from the banks of the Galeen River. Yeah.

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1: And Steven Tyler of Aerosmith for Red. 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

I'm driving is usually paid in full, and my ego and possessions will not let me be one. Because I got a mansion, my mansion got some rooms, and rooms got some windows, and my windows got some views, and views get some stairs, and my backyard does too. And if you walk to the bottom, you'll probably see a pool. 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

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If you have questions about your tap water, you should give your child sponge baths using bottled or boiled water. From the U.S. Environmental Protection Agency.

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1: All right. Thank you, dudes. We are Tamin Pala from Perth. This is our first show in Australia in so long, and it's so fucking good to be back in front of all you guys. I forgot what it feels like to play in Australia, honestly. It's different altogether. Thank you, Jay.
2: Have to do it.
1: Hey, all right. So we are going to try a brand new song. You guys want to hear us try a brand new song? All right, here we go.
2: First time we've ever done it.
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1: On Triple J, this is Tame Impala, live from Splendor in the Grass.
0: All right. 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

0: 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I think we should spend time away from each other when you're driving. It's for the best.
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0: Catchy. 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
0: He's late every morning. Okay. Squirrel.
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dog on a hill and a kitten with a mouse in its mouth. A motley mob settles down, and there's hardly a frown as the air in the temple turns to mist. Spotlight, a mark, and a cleanse of the throat, and her microphone gently is kissed. You can hear a bootlace and a speck of dust taste as the babe bravely stared down the herd. 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You people are totally...

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Music and ideas and original shows you won't hear anywhere else. The spirit of Harbor Country.

Welcome to the Glorious Glean and a look at insects that are essential to our lives. Worldwide, 37% of insects are plant eaters that convert plants into insect tissue. 96% of birds rely on insects and spiders to feed their young. If you like birds in your yard, focus on native plants, as they are the plants that insects eat and that are available for birds to eat. Ornamental plants have been bred to be pest-free and as a result don't provide good food for insects or birds that feed on them. Nearly 90% of the plants eating insects are specialized to the plant and are unable to eat ornamental plants. So if you want to provide good habitat for birds, plant native plants. For WRHCLP, this is Peg Coring from the Banks of the

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1: 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Amen.

turned out that I did get to meet him, only it was 21 years later at a Roy Rogers roast beef sandwich place. He used to go to all the openings. The loudspeakers were playing Happy Trails to You, and there he was, all in Technicolor with the guns and the fringe and the blue-white hat and everything. And I got in this line of little kids who had no idea who he was, but we were going to shake hands with him anyway. I was 30 at the time. In that line, I looked like the Colossus of Rhodes. I wanted to have a conversation with him. I felt like I knew him, like we had a history together. I didn't want to be just another fan, although that was exactly what I was. So when I got up to him, I said, how come your movies aren't on television? Because at the time, they weren't, you know? And I'll never forget what he said to me.

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There is a place where a total stranger will give you food and shelter when disaster strikes. 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

Welcome to The Glorious Glean and a look at insects that are essential to our lives. Worldwide, 37% of insects are plant eaters that convert plants into insect tissue. 96% of birds rely on insects and spiders to feed their young. If you like birds in your yard, focus on native plants, as they are the plants that insects eat and that are available for birds to eat. Ornamental plants have been bred to be pest-free and as a result don't provide good food for insects or birds that feed on them. Nearly 90% of the plants eating insects are specialized to the plant and are unable to eat ornamental plants. So if you want to provide good habitat for birds, plant native plants. For WRHCLP, this is Peg Coring from the banks of the Galeen River.

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friends in life for free. But you can give them to the birds and bees. I want money. Such a thrill. But your love won't pay my bills. I want money.

Welcome to The Glorious Glean and a look at insects that are essential to our lives. Worldwide, 37% of insects are plant eaters that convert plants into insect tissue. 96% of birds rely on insects and spiders to feed their young. If you like birds in your yard, focus on native plants, as they are the plants that insects eat and then are available for birds to eat. Ornamental plants have been bred to be pest-free and as a result don't provide good food for insects or birds that feed on them. Nearly 90% of the plants eating insects are specialized to the plant and are unable to eat ornamental plants. So if you want to provide good habitat for birds, plant native plants. For WRHCLP, this is Peg Coring from the banks of the Galeen River.

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Welcome to the Glorious Glean and a discussion of the Glean River's kidneys. Yes, kidneys. Wetlands are the kidneys of our landscape, purifying water running through them. Wetlands also percolate water into our groundwater aquifers and then slowly release the water into our streams and rivers and make water available for drinking. Ever wonder why the water is cool even in the warmest day if you walk through a stream? It's from groundwater flowing into the stream or river. Bottomland hardwood forests, such as those along where the Glean River meets Log Cabin, Flynn, Three Oaks Road, and Red Arrow, are the kidneys of the Glean River. They have short periods of flooding. They hold the water and then gradually releasing it. Conserving our kidneys, the wetlands, are important to you and to the quality of the Glean River. From the banks of the Glean River, this is Peg Coring.

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Thank you very much. Wow. What? 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

Welcome to the Glorious Galene and two insects that will buzz around you, the hoverfly and the sweat bee. Both are attracted to your sweat and the salt on your skin. The adult hoverfly is often confused with bees and wasps, but it's not either of those. Hoverflies are flies with distinct yellow and black markings on their abdomen. Hoverflies, like the name implies, can hover in one place and dart around quickly. They don't sting and they're harmless. It's easy to confuse hoverflies with sweat bees. Sweat bees have a dark body, not a yellow and black striped body. Sweat bees will sting you if you accidentally squish them when you're trying to brush them off. Sweat bees and hoverflies will not harm you if you let them lap up moisture. Just relax and enjoy what is happening. From the banks of the Galene River, this is Peg Coring Seashine.

A quarter of all the land that is Michigan is cared for by Michigan farmers. 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

quarter of all land in Michigan is cared for by Michigan farmers. 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

0: Muito boa noite, Rio. 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

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Yeah.

Welcome to The Glorious Glean and your answer to the question of how a hummingbird feeds. Hummingbirds fly with their mouths open to grab spiders out of webs or hawk insects in the air. Hawking is grabbing food in mid-flight. Hummingbirds primarily live on nectar and pollen. The hummingbird sticks its long bill into the middle of the flower. The hummingbird tongues are forked with fuzzy bristles. The nectar clings to the bristles and is pulled back into the hummingbird mouth. A female hummingbird may visit thousands of flowers a day to get enough energy to fly and feed her babies. From the banks of the Glean River, this is Peg Coring Sea Shan.

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I'm Alan. 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

One quarter of all land in Michigan is cared for by Michigan farmers. Preserving that land for future generations means farming based on an ethic of being good stewards. Every day, Michigan farmers protect the land and water resources that are essential to Michigan agriculture, our economy, and recreation. 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

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The lion jumps up, he makes a fancy pass, but the elephant knocks him over in the grass. They fought all night and they fought all day. I don't know how the lion, well, he got away. He come back to the jungle more dead than alive, and that's when the monkey

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So if you bother me again, I'll turn you over to my elephant friend.

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0: 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And the final number is not yours.
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0: Thank you very much, ladies and gentlemen. And right now, we'd like to do a song, ladies and gentlemen, for you. In the key of A. Thank you so much for your applause. And the song goes something like this.
1: One quarter of all land in Michigan is cared for by Michigan farmers. 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Every day, Michigan farmers protect the land and water resources that are essential to Michigan agriculture, our economy, and recreation. 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

One quarter of all land in Michigan is cared for by Michigan farmers. Preserving that land for future generations means farming based on an ethic of being good stewards. Every day, Michigan farmers protect the land and water resources that are essential to Michigan agriculture, our economy, and recreation. This has been a quick fact brought to you by WRHC LP and the Berrien County Farm Bureau.

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I'm going to get myself deported.

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0: One quarter of all land in Michigan is cared for by Michigan farmers. Preserving that land for future generations means farming based on an ethic of being good stewards. Every day, Michigan farmers protect the land and water resources that are essential to Michigan agriculture, our economy, and recreation. This has been a quick fact brought to you by WRHC LP and the Berrien County Farm Bureau.
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1: But most importantly, addressing this crisis of election security demands that Congress must pass the Save America Act. How easy is that to do unless you want to cheat?
0: In a primetime address, President Trump calls on Congress again to overhaul U.S. elections by passing a law that could disenfranchise millions of eligible voters. Trump's call came after he accused China of election meddling. Critics are accusing him of spreading lies about the U.S. election system ahead of the midterms. Then Secretary of State Marco Rubio and White House advisor Stephen Miller are pushing for a global crackdown on leftist organizations.
2: This is a fatal cancer to civilization. And the greatest risk that we have is that our institutions have grown too soft and too cowardly to be able to defend themselves against a mortal threat.
0: Plus, we go to Houston, Texas, where hundreds gathered Thursday for a public viewing of the body of Lorenzo Salgado Araujo, the Mexican father shot and killed by an ICE agent last week. And we look at calls to boycott Christopher Nolan's blockbuster new film, The Odyssey, because part of it was filmed in Western Sahara, land occupied by Morocco for the past half century. We'll speak with a Sahrawi filmmaker. All that and more coming up. Welcome to Democracy Now!, democracynow.org, the War and Peace Report. I'm Amy Goodman. Iran's government says at least 8 people were killed as the U.S. carried out a 6th straight day of attacks. Targets included a railway station, 6 bridges, and other civilian infrastructure. Iran's energy ministry is calling on citizens to reduce their electricity use after Iran's energy grid came under attack despite sweltering summer heat with temperatures well into triple digits. In another bombing, the U.S. struck near a children's cancer hospital in the southwestern city of Ahvaz. The attack sparked the panicked evacuation of more than 200 people, including young patients undergoing chemotherapy. In response, Iran claimed a 13th wave of retaliatory strikes against U.S. bases. Missile and drone attacks were reported in Bahrain, Jordan, Kuwait, Oman, Syria, and Qatar, where officials say a child was injured by falling missile debris. Here in the United States, dense smoke from Canadian wildfires brought air quality alerts to people in more than 20 states in the Northeast and Upper Midwest Thursday, with more smoke in the forecast this weekend. The air quality index in Toledo, Ohio, climbed to over 600. That compares to a good air quality score of 50 or less. In Detroit, Michigan, it topped 720, more than double what's needed to trigger a hazardous air alert. Here in New York, Mayor Zoran Mamdani spoke as readings topped 250, a level he said poses a health risk for everyone, regardless of their health status.
3: Whether we're speaking about the heat, whether we're speaking about the air quality, or whether we're even speaking about the levels of rainwater and flooding in our city, I am concerned. And I'm concerned because what we see is that the climate crisis exacerbates so much of what our city is facing.
0: Meanwhile, in Texas, at least 2 people died as dangerous flooding swept through the central part of the state, the same area where more than 130 people, including 25 children at a Christian girls' summer camp, died in flash floods last summer. President Trump used a primetime address Thursday to accuse China of interfering in the 2020 election, despite a U.S. intelligence assessment finding no evidence to support his claim. A Chinese foreign ministry spokesperson said Trump's accusations were, quote, totally fabricated and a malicious smear, unquote. President Trump also urged Republicans in Congress to pass the Save America Act, which requires IDs at the polls and proof of citizenship during voter registration.
1: Tonight, I'm announcing the immediate declassification and release of critical intelligence, revealing shocking vulnerabilities in our election infrastructure. This evidence shows that the election system we have dangerously exposes and really exposes like levels never thought possible to hacking, exploitation, and foreign interference.
0: Federal investigators have found President Trump's longtime teleprompter operator, Gabriel Perez, made more than $100,000 by betting on Trump's speeches. He allegedly used the prediction market CalSheet to place the bets. The company alerted the Commodity Futures Trading Commission to Perez's suspicious activity on its mentions market, where users can bet on whether specific words or phrases are uttered during public remarks. White House Press Secretary Karoline Leavitt was questioned Thursday about the scandal.
4: Obviously, I'm aware of the report. The president is, too. I spoke with him about it. He believes it's deeply unfortunate and, frankly, a disgrace.
0: This comes as President Trump's company, Truth Social, announced plans to charge for special high-speed access to Trump's social media posts, including statements on national security and financial topics. In response, Connecticut Senator Richard Blumenthal wrote, quote, "The president's social media posts covering war and peace and government regulations move markets. Truth Social selling preferential access is yet another example of flagrant corruption, trading access to the White House for Trump's self-enrichment," Blumenthal said. Meanwhile, a senior Iranian official told Dropsite News Iran had informed Vice President J.D. Vance that Trump's son-in-law, Jared Kushner, and his Middle East envoy, Steve Witkoff, were more interested in exploiting insider knowledge of the ceasefire negotiations to potentially profit than they were in reaching a deal. Iran provided Dropsite written documentation of evidence that Kushner and Witkoff were using diplomatic developments to manipulate financial markets. The White House flatly denied the allegations. In Maine, the ICE agent who fatally shot Joan Sebastian Duran Guerrero during a traffic stop in Biddeford Monday has been identified as David Brulette, a former police officer and U.S. Army veteran. His ex-wife, Ashley, told the Portland Press-Herald he called her and admitted he was the officer behind Monday's shooting. Ashley Brulette described abusive behavior both during and after her marriage to David Brulette. She said she wanted to speak out publicly because she'd previously reported concerns about her husband's mental health to his superiors in the military. Separately, the Associated Press reports several of David Brulette's close relatives say he struggled with serious mental health issues since early childhood and never should have been given access to a badge and a gun. Speaking anonymously, one relative said, quote, "Afghanistan destroyed him, trained him to be a killing monster, a machine. They took someone who was extremely mentally ill and turned him into a killing machine," the relative said. On Thursday, the widow of Joan Sebastian Duran Guerrero spoke publicly for the first time since her husband was killed as he set off for work Monday morning. Carolina Rojas Alvarez said the loss of her husband has been devastating for their three-year-old daughter.
5: The day before, he took her to the park, and they had a wonderful time. That Monday afternoon was supposed to be her day with her dad, but he never came home. And now my daughter is asking about her father, and I don't have the strength to tell her that he's not coming, that she can't hug him anymore, or say, "Daddy, I love you."
0: In Nevada, rights groups are demanding an investigation into the violent attempted arrest of an elderly man by plainclothes ICE agents at the Las Vegas International Airport. Video of Monday's incident shows two people in plainclothes, one masked, the other hooded, pushing a man to the floor and handcuffing him as he cries out for help. One of the agents then tries to swat away an observer's camera as he approaches. Responding to the video, Nevada Democratic Senator Jackie Rosen called for ICE to follow the same guardrails as other law enforcement agencies. She wrote, quote, "Plain clothes, no uniforms, no body cameras, no identification," unquote. The White House's so-called border czar, Tom Homan, has issued a warning to Democrats who are critical of ICE, its mass deportation campaign, or its violent encounters with the public. Shut your mouth or the quote-unquote bloodshed will continue. Homan issued the threat during an appearance Wednesday on Fox News.
6: I said if the hateful rhetoric didn't stop, there will be bloodshed. And I'm saying it right now. There's still going to be more bloodshed unless they shut their mouth and let ICE enforce the laws that they enacted.
0: The Trump administration moved to tighten visa rules for foreign students, journalists, and cultural exchange visitors. Student and cultural exchange visas would be limited to 4 years. Visas for journalists, which previously lasted for years, would now last up to 240 days. In the case of Chinese nationals, journalist visas would last up to 90 days. And Denise Oliver Velez, longtime activist, organizer, and educator, has died at the age of 78. She was a central figure in the civil rights movements of the 60s and 70s, was the first woman elected to the Young Lords Central Committee, a radical Puerto Rican civil and human rights organization. She was also a member of the Black Panther Party and later became the first black female program director in public radio and taught at SUNY New Paltz. This is Denise Oliver Velez describing the legacy of the Young Lords during a 2019 appearance on Democracy Now!
7: I think that what is so revolutionary about the Young Lords was we created a bridge. We broke down a lot of barriers between groups that were dealing with their individual communities. And that's also has a lot to do with when you talk about Spanish Harlem, El Barrio, you had about a third of the population in El Barrio was African American. And you also had marriages between black Americans and Puerto Ricans. So we had people in the Lords who identified as both.
0: And those are some of the headlines. This is Democracy Now!, democracynow.org, the War and Peace Report. I'm Amy Goodman in New York with Democracy Now!'s Juan Gonzalez in Chicago. Juan, our deepest condolences on the death of Denise Oliver. The two of you were both in the Young Lords. You helped to found the Young Lords here in New York.
8: Yes, Amy, thanks. Well, it's impossible really to overstate the impact that Denise had, not only in her early years as a brilliant, articulate, and fearless member of two iconic revolutionary groups, the Young Lords Party and the Black Panther Party, but on thousands of young people who for decades were inspired by her example, by her writings on music, culture, politics, by her scholarship and her teaching, and her work continued until just days before her death. As you mentioned, she was the first woman in the top leadership of the Young Lords, first as Minister of Finance and then of Economic Development. She helped develop many of our Serve the People programs and helped to shape and write some of the key literature we produced back then. She played a pivotal role in the design and production of our newspaper, Palante, and our weekly radio program on WBAI. And she was a co-founder with Edith Morales of the Women's Caucus that battled against oppression of women both in the broader society, within the movement itself. And, of course, she joined the Panthers in 71 following the disastrous split in that organization between the Huey Newton and Bobby Seale wings and the Eldridge and Kathleen Cleaver wings. And for a while, she lived in Algeria and other parts of Africa with Eldridge and Kathleen. But Denise was never afraid to speak her mind, to challenge authority and to tell her comrades what they needed to hear, not what they wanted to hear. And she always did it with love and kindness. And that was instilled in her by her parents. Most people don't know that both of her parents were really activists and traveled in left-wing circles in the 1940s. Her mother, Marjorie Roberts Oliver, was from Philadelphia. Her father, George Bodine Oliver from Chicago. They both met at Western Virginia State College. Her father was a Tuskegee Airman and a tremendous athlete and a tennis player. And after the war, they moved to New York City so he could pursue an acting career. And there he met many prominent African American activists of that day, Paul Robeson, and he got his first major break with the great Puerto Rican actor Jose Ferre, who cast him in Lillian Smith's Broadway show, Strange Fruit, and then in Cyrano de Bergerac. But with so few roles for African Americans, her father ended up becoming a professor of dramatic literature. And Denise really got to know many of the giants of the African American community of those days. She was in college at Howard University with Rap Brown. She brought Fannie Lou Hamer to speak at Howard, whether it was Amiri Baraka, Sonia Sanchez, all the giants of 20th century African American legacy all knew Denise. And yet she did her most important and I guess most lasting work in the Young Lords, advocating for the Puerto Rican community. And she was also for 20 years a contributing editor to the Daily Coast. And I just want to read the Daily Coast did a great memorial for her yesterday. And the editor said this: "For literal decades, every difficult decision about the direction of Daily Coast has included the same question. What is Denise going to think about this? Denise has been the voice in the back of my mind, advising me, guiding me, oftentimes scolding me. If I was going to ignore what I knew Denise would tell me, I had better have a damn good reason." So Denise, we're all going to miss her. We're all better for having known her. And the legacy she left behind is immeasurable.
0: Again, our deepest condolences. And for our audience around the world, you can see our full interview with Denise Oliver Velez at democracynow.org. Yes, this is Democracy Now! When we come back, the president's primetime address. Stay with us.

0: Canción by Helado Negro and Reina Tropical. Today, their new album is released, their first collaboration, Helado Tropical. It was a pleasure to spend the morning with them yesterday. Soon at our website, democracynow.org, you'll be able to see their performances as well as the interview. This is Democracy Now!, democracynow.org. I'm Amy Goodman with Juan Gonzalez. President Trump used a primetime address Thursday night to accuse China of interfering with the 2020 election, despite a U.S. intelligence assessment finding no evidence to support his claim. A Chinese foreign ministry spokesperson said Trump's accusations were, quote, totally fabricated and a malicious smear, unquote. During the speech, Trump announced he was declassifying documents that show what he called shocking vulnerabilities in our election infrastructure. But Trump offered no evidence that China or any other nation had directly interfered with the recent elections, including in 2020, when President Trump lost to Joe Biden. This is part of what Trump said last night.
1: Put together, these disclosures reveal an election system so broken and so vulnerable that no one can possibly defend it. It is not defensible. Hundreds of millions of U.S. voter files are in the hands of foreign governments. Our machines and ballot counting systems are exposed to hacking and manipulation and corruption. China and other countries have been trying to meddle in our elections. Evidence of fraud has been buried. Hundreds of thousands of non-citizens and dead people are listed and active on the voter rolls. And yet we still have elections with no voter ID, no proof of citizenship, and tens of millions of ballots floating aimlessly through the mail.
0: After the speech, all 24 Democratic governors in the United States issued a joint statement saying, quote, it's deeply alarming President Trump continues to try to undermine free and fair elections. No amount of lies and conspiracy theories can change the fact that our country's elections have repeatedly been proven to be safe and secure. These attacks are intended to intimidate and silence voters, the governors wrote. President Trump ended his speech by urging lawmakers to pass the Save America Act.
1: But most importantly, addressing this crisis of election security demands that Congress must pass the Save America Act. How easy is that to do unless you want to cheat? The only reason you wouldn't do it is you want to cheat because your policies are so bad and your candidates are so pathetic that you can't get away or can't get elected any other way.
0: Voting rights activists have warned the Save America Act could disenfranchise millions of eligible voters. We're joined now by Ari Berman, the national voting rights correspondent for Mother Jones, author of the book Minority Rule, The Right-Wing Attack on the Will of the People and the Fight to Resist It. Ari, what were your takeaways from last night's primetime address? Fascinatingly, a number of news outlets did not run it live or pulled away from it to counter what they said were President Trump's lies, that they weren't just going to give him a platform for them.
2: Hi, Amy. Well, thank you for having me back on the show. It's an honor to be on twice in 1 week. But I have to say that Trump's speech was shockingly weak. It had no new evidence, despite him claiming that there would be really big news. No new evidence about the 2020 election. No evidence that votes were tampered in some kind of way, that election equipment was accessed in some kind of way. The classified documents did not show what Trump claimed they purported to show. And so really, if Trump was trying to build another case, because he's been making this argument for 6 years, but was trying to build a smoking gun case that the 2020 election was stolen, he failed miserably. That said, I am still very concerned that this speech is intended to lay the groundwork for the administration to interfere in the midterms, and that his speech is going to ratchet up pressure to interfere in the midterms, and he's going to point to all the things he's done, all the intelligence he's disclassified, and say, now I have evidence, even though he doesn't have the evidence, but he's going to claim he has the evidence to do things like attempt to see seize voting machines, stop mail voting, require proof of citizenship to register to vote. And so even though the speech itself was very underwhelming, the threats to fair elections remain, and if anything, have gotten more dire in the wake of the speech.
3: Aria, I'm wondering if you'd comment on two things. One, this whole issue of this president talking about interference in elections when he's directly tried to influence or interfere elections in recently in Argentina, in Colombia, in Honduras, actually threatening voters in those countries if they didn't vote for what the United States would do if they didn't vote for his candidate. And also this whole issue of dead people. He keeps raising dead people voting. Well, anybody who knows anything about elections knows the last thing a family thinks about when a loved one dies is removing them from the voter rolls. So it usually will take about 2 years or more for any state to actually purge people who have passed away from their voter rolls. He doesn't talk about dead people voting. He talks about the dead people being on the rolls. Wondering your thoughts.
2: Yeah, Juan, those are all really good points. I want to make a few comments in response to them. Number one, if anyone has benefited from foreign interference in U.S. elections, it's been Donald Trump. He benefited from Russian interference in the 2016 election. He benefited from Russian interference in the 2020 election. He totally ignored the evidence of that. So to the extent that there was interference in elections, it was Russia helping Trump. Secondly, America is the last country in the world that should talk about foreign election interference, given what America has done all across the world for so many decades, overturning elections, and in particular what Trump has done to overturn elections, to just oust leaders altogether, to invade countries unprovoked. I mean, it's the height of hypocrisy for him to say we're concerned about foreign election meddling, given that the U.S. under Trump is the one that's doing all the foreign election meddling. And then to your last point, yes, there may be some dead people that are still on the voter rolls because they have not been removed. There may be some small number of non-citizens who are on the voter rolls accidentally. That does not mean they are voting in American elections. There is no evidence dead people are voting in elections. There is very, very little evidence that non-citizens are voting in American elections. I'll just give you one example. Trump claimed in his speech 278,000 non-citizens were registered to vote. It turned out that number was actually 10,000 when they released the data. That number is likely wildly inflated because of false positives and inaccuracies in DHS databases. So we know American elections are secure because the results are audited extensively at the state level. They're reviewed at the federal level. The 2020 election was reviewed and found to be the most secure in American history. Trump keeps talking about the 2020 election, A, because he's a petty narcissist who can't get over his defeat, but B, because he wants to create the predicate to interfere in the midterms. And I believe that's what this speech was ultimately all about.
0: Let's go to Trump threatening NBC and ABC for not fully airing the speech.
1: In a rare move, NBC and ABC Fake News have both said that they would not cover this speech. They knew what it was about because of the fact that they don't like the topic, because they know how corrupt our system is and they don't want to reveal it. They and others in the media are part of a plot. They want to continue this fraud for whatever reason. They want to keep it going. They want to protect the radical left. They can't have a great country, and that's true. You can't have a great country without free and fair elections. Fraud like this should mean a revocation of their licenses. They use our public multi-billion dollar in value airways for absolutely no money. They pay nothing.
0: So that was President Trump last night threatening the licenses once again, this time of NBC and ABC. The significance of this, and also he keeps talking about the voter rolls being for sale and foreign countries taking them, though the documents he declassified do not reveal this. But the fact is voting rolls are for sale. Is that right, Ari? People have access to them.
2: Yeah, Amy. So first I'll just talk about the media. I mean, it's chilling that Trump threatened the broadcast licenses of networks that did not show this speech. However, it was heartening that so many networks chose not to show this speech. Trump has tried to intimidate the media in so many different ways, and it felt like finally, some elements of the corporate funded media have said, we've had enough. We've had enough of Trump. We've had enough of Trump's lies. And obviously that's going to drive Trump crazy, but it was ultimately good for democracy that they didn't show his speech. In terms of the voter rolls, yes, you can purchase publicly available information. Candidates can purchase it. Other entities can purchase it. That is different than saying that foreign countries hacked into voter rolls or somehow manipulated election systems. That's what Trump wanted you to believe. He wanted you to believe that China somehow accessed illegally election systems, somehow changed votes or did something else to manipulate the outcome. That's not true, and that would be very, very difficult to do in our system. There are some vulnerabilities that remain in American elections. Ironically, Trump has made those worse. He's gutted the cybersecurity agencies. He's disbanded task forces aimed at stopping foreign election interference. He has put cronies and political hacks in charge of things like the FBI and DHS and the DOJ. And so if Trump was really serious about stopping foreign election interference, which he isn't, he would not have gutted all the protections against that.
3: And Ari, briefly, if you could respond to your reaction to the testimony of Todd Blanche before Congress over his confirmation as Attorney General.
2: Well, I would just say in general, it was really shocking to me that Blanche described himself as still as Trump's lawyer when he's supposed to be head of the Department of Justice. I would also argue it was extremely concerning to hear Jay Clayton, when he was the nominee to be Director of National Intelligence, refusing to say that Joe Biden won the election. I mean, this is such a basic question that Biden won the 2020 election. The fact that you still have even the quote unquote reasonable Trump people refusing to say that Biden won the election just shows how far down the rabbit hole we've gone and how much the election deniers have taken over every aspect of the federal government in Trump's second term.
0: Ari Berman, thanks so much for being with us. National voting rights correspondent for Mother Jones, author of Minority Rule, The Right-Wing Attack on the Will of the People and the Fight to Resist It. This is Democracy Now!, democracynow.org. I'm Amy Goodman with Juan Gonzalez. Just within the same hours as President Trump giving his address, in Houston, Texas, hundreds of community members gathered Thursday evening for a public viewing of Lorenzo Salgado Araujo, the 52-year-old Mexican father of three U.S. citizens shot and killed by an ICE agent on July 7th. Members of the public lined up outside the chapel at Farris Park, Lawndale Funeral Home in Houston's predominantly Latino East End district before making their way inside, where the body of Lorenzo Salgado Araujo was laid in an open casket, his sons standing by their father's casket for hours greeting mourners who wore different shades of blue at the family's request, many of them in tears. A mariachi band wearing all black stood by the casket, filling the room with music. Photos and videos of some of the family's most joyful moments were projected in the background. Several altars also adorned the chapel. One table held Salgado Araujo's construction tools, including two of his white hard hats, while another displayed two of his Mexico soccer jerseys. Democracy Now!'s Maria Inez Taracena spoke to some of the people who attended. She was outside the funeral home because recording was not permitted inside.
4: My name is Cesar Espinosa, and I am the executive director of FIEL. The feeling inside is it paints a picture of a man who loved his family, who loved his kids, who loved life. And his life should have never been taken away on that fateful Tuesday morning, July 7th, 3 days after our Independence Day, on the streets of Magnolia Park. He should still be alive today at this time right now. He should be having dinner at home. He should have been listening to his music, getting ready for the next workday, which he would have done regardless. I think it's the feeling, and there's one of somberness, but it's also a very peaceful kind of atmosphere. There's a lot of people wearing blue, which apparently was his favorite color. There's jerseys, there's pictures, family pictures, shrines, things that the people have brought for the family. They're giving away these little soccer balls. was just a few days before he was killed on our streets. He was watching the World Cup, and according to his sons, up until the moment where he died, he was still upset that Mexico had lost. Looking back at history, it brought back memories of Emmett Till, when his mom also let the community grieve with them, and she wanted to show the world what they had done to her son. And I think today, this family also wanted to show the world what they had done to their father.
5: Ruby Powers, you are the attorney for Victor Salgado, Lorenzo Salgado Araujo's younger brother, who witnessed the fatal shooting. We were just at the public viewing with the family, with community members. Earlier today, you were visiting Victor in an ICE jail here in Texas, about an hour from Houston.
6: You know, I went there to work on our paperwork, but also to check in with him because I'd been a few days and wanting to make sure he was doing well. But yes, to see him and know that he's wanting to be here, but he's only here in spirit at the moment. Earlier in the week, we requested that Victor be able to come to his brother's visitation to pay his last respects, and we heard that ICE granted that request. We weren't given the when or where or the details, but we're hoping that it happens soon. And so, you know, he was looking forward to that. But I know that it's hard for him, because even if he is allowed, it'll be a very brief encounter, and he won't be able to interact with a lot of his family.
5: And also, if he's allowed to come to the public viewing, it'll be with the presence of law enforcement, of ICE agents.
6: Well, my understanding is that if and when it happens, it'll be very private. And so, but yes, there's definitely conditions on that visit. But having practiced for 18 years, I've never heard of someone being released for a situation like this, but this is a very unique situation. But you're right, you know, it's challenging, but I think that he'd rather be here, even if it's with those conditions, than not having a chance.
7: Hi, my name is Hai Bui. I'm the founder of We the People Organize. When I walked in, it's the families are on both sides, full, amazing, big family. And of course, they told me, yeah, go to the fund to give respect. And I, as a Buddhist, I pray for his, you know, good wishes, and we're here to help to fight justice for him, and whoever it takes to stick with this case. Every week we always pray that this wouldn't happen, to be honest with you. We knew that the numbers, because our city has the highest immigrant, and we just knew that we just prayed it won't happen, and it did happen.
0: That was Hai Bui, Ruby Powers, and Cesar Espinosa, who attended the public viewing of the body of Lorenzo Salgado Araujo in Houston Thursday evening. Special thanks to our team at Democracy Now!, Maria Inez Taracena, Hani Massoud, and Nicole Salazar. After the viewing, Lorenzo's eldest son, Ronaldo, posted a note of thanks on Facebook, saying in part, quote, "Houston is such a wonderful place full of love. My dad made the right choice in choosing this place to spend the rest of his life and raise his family, surrounded by a strong community that supports and watches each other's backs. May my dad, Lorenzo Salgado Araujo, rest in peace. And with y'all's love and support, may his legacy live forever," Ronaldo said. On Wednesday, the Department of Homeland Security said it would reverse plans to halt traffic stops following the shooting deaths of two immigrants by ICE agents in less than a week in Houston and Biddeford, Maine. The U-turn came after President Trump wrote on social media, "We cannot give up one of ICE's most important and effective crime-fighting tools, the traffic stop." Trump added, "It won't happen on my watch." Coming up, Secretary of State Marco Rubio, White House Advisor Stephen Miller are pushing for a global crackdown on leftist organizations. Stay with us.

0: of Sensacion, Bailado Negro, and Reina Tropical. Today, their new album is released. It's called Helado Tropical. This is Democracy Now!, democracynow.org. I'm Amy Goodman with Juan Gonzalez. Secretary of State Marco Rubio, White House Advisor Stephen Miller are pushing for a global crackdown on leftist organizations. On Thursday, hours before President Trump's primetime address, the State Department hosted an international summit where Miller described the left as, quote, enemies of civilization. This is part of Stephen Miller's speech.
1: Here in the United States, we have taken the necessary and essential action of formally recognizing left-wing violence as a form of political terrorism that is a direct threat to our national security and the survival of our Republican form of government. President Trump issued a directive. In our parlance, it's called a National Security Presidential Memorandum, or NSPM, NSPM 7 to be exact, that directs for the first time in American history all of our law enforcement and intelligence agencies to work together to disrupt, identify, defund, debank, arrest, and prosecute these political terrorists that are operating in our country. It's very important to understand that left-wing political terrorism seeks as its ultimate end the overthrow of our system and form of government.
0: On Thursday, the State Department announced new visa restrictions targeting what it calls, quote, members of far-left terrorist and other aligned groups. Secretary of State Rubio talked about targeting anti-fascist organizations.
2: The president signed National Security Presidential Memorandum No. 7, outlining a comprehensive strategy to investigate and disrupt Antifa terror networks and their allies. Last November, the State Department designated four violent far-left extremist groups as foreign terrorist organizations, and there will be more designations soon.
0: We're joined now by two guests, Mike German, former FBI special agent specializing in domestic terrorism and covert operations. His latest book, Policing White Supremacy, The Enemy Within, also author of Disrupt, Discredit, and Divide, How the New FBI Damages Democracy. And we're joined by Ken Klippenstein in Madison, Wisconsin, independent investigative journalist who's been closely following the Trump administration's designation of left-wing activism as terrorism. Ken, let's begin with you. Lay out what happened at the so-called terrorism summit yesterday and what caused you most alarm.
3: Well, it was an extraordinary event because it pulled in representatives of over 65 different countries to discuss the supposed threat of political terrorism, and that's kind of how it was touted to the press in the run-up to the event. But any pretense that this was going to be a neutral look at the threat of different political groups quickly fell by the wayside as they introduced a term which I have never heard before, which is far-left terrorism, or FLT is the acronym they're using to describe this new purported threat. And if you look at the language they've used to describe this event, the White House put out an admirably frank press release yesterday describing the event as prioritizing a counterterrorism approach that treats the political left with the same, quote, ferocity as we have fought traditional jihadi groups in the past. So they're putting left-wing political groups in the United States and abroad on the same footing as groups like Al-Qaeda and ISIS.
4: And can the legal basis of being able to, requiring intelligence organizations that are directed abroad to begin to do internal investigations and internal repression within the U.S.?
3: Yeah, so there's actually no domestic terrorism statute, but that doesn't stop the FBI from using that distinction internally for them to predicate and open investigations into these groups and bringing up charges unrelated to that against the individuals. And that's an important distinction worth noting, because I think early on the press kind of overlooked, a lot of the mainstream press overlooked the story, saying, oh, there's no domestic terrorism statute, nothing can happen. That means you can't be charged for domestic terrorism. That doesn't mean that domestic terrorism can't be used as the predicate for the FBI to go and open up investigations into these groups that they might not be able to open up otherwise. We saw a great example of that in the sentences that were handed down to the anti-ICE protesters in Texas recently, in Prairieville, Texas. If you look at the sentences, they were extraordinary. It was almost, I'm not exaggerating, half a millennium of federal prison, including 30 years for somebody who wasn't even present at the thing for moving left-wing literature around, which they alleged to be obstruction of justice. So this is very real. This is not just Trump rhetoric that I think it was regarded as early on. This is a policy that they're very serious about pursuing, and they have the legal architecture to do so, particularly because of the global war on terror and the system that created.
4: I'd like to bring in Mike German into the conversation, former FBI special agent, your most recent book, Policing White Supremacy, The Enemy Within. Talk about the historic role of the FBI and other law enforcement agencies in terms of dealing with far-right extremists in this country.
5: Thanks for having me. It's a bit of a misnomer that there isn't a domestic terrorism statute. There's an entire chapter of the U.S. Criminal Code called terrorism, and it lists 57 federal crimes of terrorism, 52 of which apply to domestic terrorists. As an FBI agent in the 1990s, I investigated neo-Nazi groups engaged in violent and criminal activity. I investigated anti-government militia groups. Nobody suggested we didn't have sufficient laws to address this issue. The laws distinguish, however, international terrorism from domestic terrorism and give investigators greater access to investigative tools and allow investigators to target not just terrorists, not just people who are committing crimes or assisting those committing crimes or committing violent acts, but to attack people two or three degrees separated. And that's what I think this meeting is about, because it's focusing on the designation of left-wing groups as foreign terrorist groups. And that's what will allow them to start targeting civil society in a way that, in the same way that the Bush administration targeted Muslim and Arab civil society in the United States during the global war on terrorism. So basically, the purpose of this meeting is to reframe the discussion around domestic terrorism to imagine that it has these foreign connections that justify the use of these much more aggressive tools to target, again, you know, if people look at the material support for terrorism statute and think that it helps target terrorists. But the purpose of it is to target people who are not terrorists, who are engaging in activities that are not criminal, but the government alleges that they, through a series of arguments, in the end, benefit terrorist groups abroad. And that's what's dangerous, because we saw how those laws were employed in the United States during the global war on terrorism, where Muslim American charities were shut down, where Muslim American civil rights group were denigrated by the FBI director and the law enforcement officials, without giving them a forum in which they could defend themselves, without laying actual criminal charges, and basically seizing assets without ever showing evidence of wrongdoing.
0: And, you know, in your book, Mike German, Policing White Supremacy, as you talk about FBI and law enforcement not collecting data around far-right extremist violence, using their resources to target left-wing political organizations, it's intensifying now, but it's been going on, even though the State Department and other governments' own reports say white nationalists are the greatest threats, commit the vast majority of political violence in this country. And the last minute we have, can you predict where this is all going now?
5: I think what we're going to see is a serious escalation of Trump's campaign of retribution against his perceived political enemies. So we've already seen organizations like the Southern Poverty Law Center, which investigates and publishes information about far-right extremists, be charged with criminal offenses. We've seen 15 anti-ICE agents or anti-ICE protesters in Minneapolis charged with very serious terrorism-related crimes, and this effort to designate left-wing groups as foreign terrorists, again using these broad terms like Antifa, will allow them to go after people who are not committing violence, but who are simply engaging in the political process.
0: Mike German, we want to thank you for being with us, former FBI special agent specializing in domestic terrorism and covert operations. His latest book, Policing White Supremacy, The Enemy Within. And Ken Klippenstein, independent investigative journalist based in Madison, Wisconsin. We will link to your Substack newsletter. This is Democracy Now!, democracynow.org. I'm Amy Goodman with Juan Gonzalez. Hollywood's blockbuster adaptation of the ancient Greek poem, The Odyssey, premieres on movie screens around the world today amidst growing calls for a boycott. Human rights campaigners are criticizing director Christopher Nolan over his decision to film a part of the film in Western Sahara, a vast territory in northwestern Africa that Morocco has occupied for the past half century. This is a trailer for The Odyssey. It features scenes that are believed to have been filmed in the Moroccan-occupied Western Sahara.
6: Odysseus. Don't you remember?

0: the trailer, a part of it, for The Odyssey. Sahrawi campaigners and filmmakers are demanding a boycott. Earlier this month, they held a protest during the London premiere of The Odyssey.
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0: For more, we're joined by two guests. Maria Carrion, former Democracy Now! Producer. She lives in Madrid, Spain. She's executive director of FISAHARA, the Sahara International Film Festival. And Abedin Mohamed Hamoudi, filmmaker from Western Sahara, born and raised in the Sahrawi refugee camps in Tindouf, Algeria. He's part of Sahrawi Voice, a collective of Sahrawi filmmakers and journalists. Maria, let's begin with you. If you can talk about how you found out about the making, where part of the film was made, and your efforts to reach out to Christopher Nolan.
3: Yes, we found out exactly 1 year ago. Some activists from Dakhla, which is in southern Western Sahara, alerted us to the fact that Christopher Nolan and his team were in Dakhla, in the White Dune, filming part of the movie. As a result, we asked them to leave. We asked Universal to stop the shoot and Nolan to leave with his team. However, instead of leaving, Nolan, he was first photographed with the Moroccan Minister of Culture, Mehdi Ben Said. Then the Moroccan Minister of Culture went on to say that this shoot was going to be just what Morocco needed in order to promote Dakhla as a filming destination, and in addition to it being a tourist destination. Now, this occupying force is practicing cultural genocide against the Sahrawi people, ethnic cleansing, especially in Dakhla, where people are being routinely ousted from their homeland. It's the site of mega projects, big port resorts, wind farms, agriculture, roads. And so by staying silent for 1 year and then using this footage, Nolan has basically become an accomplice to Moroccan occupation of Western Sahara. The real odyssey being that of the Sahrawi people, who for 50 years have tried to liberate their homeland. They are separated by a wall, as you've covered extensively in Democracy Now. The people in Western Sahara are repressed, arbitrarily arrested, imprisoned. There's actually a Sahrawi prisoner now, political prisoner on hunger strike, facing death. And the only thing he wants is to be released, as the United Nations has called for him to be, along with all of the other political prisoners from the Gdeimi Zik protest camp. And his name is Namas Fari, and he is fighting for self-determination in Moroccan prison. So what we've done is, first we called for them to leave, then for them not to edit the scenes into the film, and now that the film has been released and

0: MEZ protest camp, and his name is Namas Fari, and he is fighting for self-determination in Moroccan prisons. So what we've done is first we called for them to leave, then for them not to edit the scenes into the film, and now that the film has been released and clearly they have used these stolen images from Dakhla, we're calling on a campaign by the public not to go see the film and instead watch films about Western Sahara and become aware that it's an occupied territory also supported by the Trump administration.
1: And I'd like to ask Abedin Mohammed, how did Donald Trump's, President Trump's 2020 decision to recognize Moroccan sovereignty over Western Sahara as part of the Abraham Accords pave the way for Universal Pictures and Christopher Nolan to do this filming in Western Sahara?
2: I mean, to be honest, we were very surprised because the United States was respected widely and especially at the United Nations for their stance of respecting international law. And the sudden decision really surprised all of us. And I think that, as you have mentioned, it has opened the door to all these international companies, because if the government that claims to be a reference worldwide for respecting human rights, for respecting democracy, for defending it, for being the land where the people came to seek freedom, stands and steps over international law and does such a thing, I think that it opens the door to all these people to take Western Sahara as if it is a territory where they can decide to who it belongs, to who to give it to, and where they can decide whether to go film in it or not, while the Sahrawis are denied of all of the rights. And as known, international law recognizes the right of the Sahara people to be the only ones to decide on Western Sahara.
3: Badin, we're speaking to you in Tindouf in Algeria, in the refugee camps there, where the Fee Sahara Film Festival is held. Tens of thousands of Sahrawis there. Can you go home? Could you go, for example, to Dakhla?
2: Absolutely not. Actually, my parents were born in Dakhla. They always tell me all about how they grew up in Western Sahara, in Dakhla specifically. And to think that Christopher Nolan, backed by Universal Pictures and his own production company, can just go there and film and be complicit in the occupation of my homeland, and then me being denied of going there, my parents being denied, and the actual Sahrawis who live under occupation going through all these repression, it is such a metaphor of how the Western world uses human rights, democracy narratives whenever they want, and then ignore it in other parts of the world.
3: You know, we covered East Timor for years. The same year, it was occupied by Indonesia. It would ultimately win its freedom with a referendum, and they became one of the newest nations of the world, the Democratic Republic of East Timor. They've always had great affinity with the people of the Western Sahara, occupied Western Sahara. What are you calling for, Mohammed? What are the people of the refugee camps? What are the Sahrawi calling for?
2: What we're calling for is very simple, and I think it's very easy to implement, is to respect international law, respect UN resolutions, give the Sahrawi people the right to self-determination. We are the legal owners of Western Sahara, of the territory of Western Sahara. And obviously, as you mentioned, East Timor is a great example of people struggling to gain their freedom. And what we are demanding, and we will keep struggling for, is to gain our right to self-determination and independence. And we will use film, in my case, and all the other tools available to the Sahrawi people, whether it's in the refugee camps or in the occupied territories, to keep struggling. And we are aware of the difficulty of all this process. We have given sacrifices, and we are willing to give everything in our hands to gain our freedom.
3: And in the last 10 seconds, if you were in Western Sahara occupied and you were filming, can you talk about what would happen?
2: First of all, I'd be denied to enter Western Sahara. If I was there and I was filming, the first thing is I'd be repressed by the police, taken to jail, just like Namal Asfari, who Maria has mentioned, and many other Sahrawis who have given their lives to defend
3: Mohammed
2: Western Sahara.
3: Mohammed Hamoudi, we want to thank you for being with us, filmmaker from Western Sahara, part of Sahrawi Voice, a collective Sahrawi filmmakers and journalists, and Maria Carayon, executive director of Fee Sahara, the Sahara International Film Festival. You can go to Democracy Now! To see our documentary, 4 days in Western Sahara, Africa's last colony, including an interview with the Sahrawi activist Naha Asfar, who's been on hunger strike since

0: early June. That does it for our show. I'll be in Kansas City this weekend for the screening of Steal the Story, Please. I'm Amy Goodman with Juan Gonzalez.
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On this day in baseball history, July 17, 1934, Lon Warnke, Cubs mound ace, intentionally walks a batter in the seventh to load the bases and bring up the Giants pitcher, Roy Parmalee. Parmalee hits a grand slam for a 5-3 win. 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
1: 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I'm Edgar Wilberry. Sitting next to me, my cousin and music extraordinaire. We call him the Big O. He is...
2: Orville Wilberry.
1: Orville Wilberry. Show 580. We are live in Boomtown Studio. I want to thank all of our locals and streamers from Pittsburgh, PA to Milwaukee, Wisconsin, and from Houston, TX to Tallahassee, FLA, or wherever you are. Thanks for tuning us in. Hey, the weekend begins now, so if you're just getting off work or rolling into town, grab a coldie, turn it up, and listen to some great music from
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2: Thank you.
1: Timothy's Restaurant in Union Pier, Michigan.
2: Thank you.

Starting the night off. Written and recorded by Chuck Berry in 1957 at Chess Records in Chicago. It reached number 6 on Billboard Magazine's R&B Singles Chart, number 8 on Hot 100 Chart before the year's end. Covered by many, but here is the original. It's Chuck Berry from 1957 with rock and roll music.

0: born in St. Louis, Missouri. Chuck Berry wrote that when he was 31 years old. And, you know, that's rock and roll. Oh, that's
1: absolutely
0: rock and roll.
1: Absolutely.
0: Covered by many, including the Beatles and the Beach Boys. Rolling Stone magazine ranked it at 128 of the 500 greatest songs of all time. Berry died in 2017, which, you know, that's not too long ago compared to what we talk about these days, at the age of 90.
1: Yeah?
0: Yeah. Chuck Berry on All Over the Planet. Hey, we're live here, 106.7 WRHCLP and 93.5 WRHZLP in Boomtown Studio. All Over the Planet is who we are. Show 580. I'm Edgar Wilbury. Next to me, my cousin and music extraordinaire. We call him the Big O. He is.
1: Orville Wilbury.
0: He's Orville Wilbury.
1: Oh.
0: My cousin. You believe that? Show 580. Good to see you.
1: Always good to see you, Edgar.
0: It's good to be back.
1: Yeah, it's good to be back.
0: You're on the road. I'm on the road.
1: We've been
0: on the
1: road
0: with
1: family.
0: I'm on the street.
1: Concerts.
0: You're on the, yeah.
1: You've had a summer whirlwind tour.
0: You've been all over the planet.
1: Yeah, I've been all over.
0: Except here.
1: Yeah, well, we're back tonight.
0: We are.
1: We're back tonight. Live.
0: We are. No theme tonight, just some good music and some great planetoids and I want to start with Chuck Berry, because Chuck was one of the first rock and rollers ever.
1: Yep.
0: What do you got for starters?
1: Well, Edgar, in Ann Arbor, Michigan, on the northeast corner of West Huron and First Streets, there lies a gravel parking lot. A half century ago, this unassuming plot of land held the Fifth Dimension, advertised at that time as one of Michigan's newest and finest young adult clubs for those from 16 to 21. Built in the 1950s, the building originally housed the 20th Century Lanes Bowling Alley. But in the mid-1960s, architect Rich Aaron acquired the property and redesigned its interior with a hippie splendor. When the Fifth Dimension opened in the fall of 1966, concertgoers entered a psychedelic showplace with trippy pulsating lights. A huge spinning op art wheel at the entrance, splatter-painted wall panels, carpeted sitting mounds, a sunken soda bar, and a mod clothing store. Ahern converted the bowling alley's pro shop into a dressing room directly behind a small stage that was so low that fans could stand within arm's reach of the performers. For 2 years, the venue echoed with the reverberations of local rock bands and headlining international acts, notably The Who, Cream, Pink Floyd, Procol Harum, The Yardbirds, The Jeff Beck Group, The Mothers of Invention, and most significant of all, my first pick of the night, Jimi Hendrix Experience. On the night of August 15th, 1967, the Jimi Hendrix Experience came to Ann Arbor. Just 2 months earlier, the trio had given their historic performance at the Monterey International Pop Festival. The Fifth Dimension concert would be the group's only non-coastal appearance during their first American tour. Two shows were scheduled for that Tuesday evening at 7 o'clock and 10 o'clock. Two bands opened, The Hideaways, a group of Ann Arbor High students who specialized in covers of R&B and rock hits, and Kalamazoo's The Time. After their opening sets, the Experience came on stage. Hendrix, bedecked in tight gold pants, a colorful jacket, and beads and scarf, played a white Fender Stratocaster for most of his 30-minute sets. Hideaway singer Al Jaques vividly remembers the performance. The Experience opened with Sgt. Pepper's Lonely Hearts Club Band, which was such a cool thing to do. I remember them playing. The Wind Cries Mary, Foxy Lady, Purple Haze, and they sounded good. Hendrix was loud, but not excessively, ridiculously loud. The drummer, Mitch Mitchell, did not play it hard at all. He had a very light touch. Other attendees remember that the group also played Hey Joe and Fire. And this one. So to remember this day in music history, here is the Jimi Hendrix Experience with Foxy Lady on All Over the Planet.

0: Foxy Lady by the Jimi Hendrix Experience. The Detroit Free Press at that time sent its teen editor Lorraine Alterman to cover that performance. Headlined, Hendrix Wows Crowd in Ann Arbor. Her review was partially reprinted in the September 16, 1967 issue of Billboard magazine. Playing at the Fifth Dimension in Ann Arbor recently, Alterman wrote in the Freep, the Jimi Hendrix Experience proved themselves to be a tremendously exciting act, both in the recording studio and possibly more so while on stage. Today, memories of the Fifth Dimension live on in those lucky enough to have seen shows there a half century ago. As Hendrix concertgoer Kurt Wagner details, the Fifth Dimension was the perfect name for this place. The time was right for us to expand our minds in every way we could, and exposure to the energetic new forms of music was a huge part of that. He says, I am so glad I had the opportunity to be there and to have seen Jimi Hendrix. It changed my life. How cool to see the artists like that. I mean, Angie and I, we're on a bucket list trying to click off these artists.
1: But we're fortunate that we have lived during the time of some of the greatest artists of all time. Because a lot of the stuff going out now, well, I'll leave it at that.
0: Kids, go back 20, 30, 40 years and you'll learn what... Music.
1: You know, the stuff our band plays, it's some of the greatest artists that I've ever...
0: Yep. I'm not knocking any artists, but...
1: I am. You know, some of them don't even know how to play an instrument.
0: True.
1: Well, here's an interesting story. Two brothers, Bobby Hebb and his older brother Harold, performed as a song and dance duo in Nashville, beginning when Bobby was 3 and Harold was 9. Hebb's parents, William and Ovala Hebb, were both blind musicians. On November 23, 1963, everybody knows that day, the day after John F. Kennedy was assassinated. He was assassinated on the 22nd. Mm-hmm. On the 23rd, Bobby Hebb's brother Harold was killed in a knife fight outside a Nashville nightclub at the age of 31. Bobby Hebb decided to try and focus on positive things after the loss of his brother. 2 years later, he wrote this song in 1965. It's Bobby Hebb with Sonny on All Over the Planet.
2: Sonny.

0: Released as a single in 1966, Sunny, that's S-U-N-N-Y, reached number 2 on the Billboard Hot 100, number 3 on the R&B charts, and number 12 in the UK. When Hebb toured with the Beatles in 1966, he opened up for the Beatles. His Sonny was, check this out, O, at the time of the tour, ranked higher than any Beatles song that had been released so far.
1: Wow.
0: That's something to brag about.
1: Yeah, yeah it is.
0: Yeah, then on the Billboard Hot 100 chart. But interesting story. Good stuff. And Bobby Hebb on All Over the Planet. Let's keep it rolling. Oh, what do you got him next?
1: Well, we were talking earlier about how iconic artists, okay, how fortunate we are to have experienced such great musicians. Well, last Friday, I was fortunate enough to see a legendary artist in Chicago. My wife and I went to Tinley Park to see Rod Stewart, who at 80 years old still puts on a fantastic show. He did so many of his hits, Infatuation, Tonight's the Night, Forever Young, Young Turks, and this next tune. It's a song co-written by Rod and Martin Quittington, performed on by Stewart for his album Every Picture Tells the Story, released in 1971. Written from Stewart's personal experience, the song expresses the ambivalence and contradictory emotions of a boy involved in a relationship with an older woman. In 2004, Rolling Stone ranked it number 130 in the 500 greatest songs of all time. And in 2017, the Mercury Records single was included into the Grammy Hall of Fame. The song is regarded as Stewart's signature song and as one of the best songs ever written. This is Maggie May by Rod Stewart on All Over the Planet.

0: Maggie May by Rod Stewart. That song was recorded in just two takes in one session. Drummer Mickey Waller often arrived at recording sessions with the expectation that a drum kit would be provided, and for Maggie May it was, except that no cymbals could be found. The cymbal crashes had to be overdubbed separately some days later. The song was released as the B-side of the single Reason to Believe, but soon radio stations began playing the B-side, and Maggie May became the more popular side. The song was Stewart's first substantial hit as a solo performer, and it launched his solo career, and it remains one of his best-known songs. And I'm so glad we went to see him.
1: He had a ton of great songs.
0: Yes, yes, you did.
1: I had a cat for 15 years named Maggie May. Brought it up.
0: What you got for me next, Edgar?
1: Makes me a little sad.
0: Maggie, don't cry. Edgar, don't cry.
1: Hey, this next song was originally written and sung by a British soul band called Hot Chocolate in 1973. Peaked at number 7 for Hot Chocolate on the UK charts. 6 months later, a band out of New York called Stories recorded it. Peaked at number 1 in the U.S. And you know what? Oh, as I've gotten older, lyrics have always been very important to me.
0: Mm-hmm.
1: And this was pretty edgy for 1973. You can listen to it, listen to the words. The song discusses an interracial love affair between a white man and a black woman and the subsequent rejection of both by their parents. The band is Stories with a song called Brother Louie on All Over the Planet.

0: From their 1973 album called About Us, Stories, with their biggest hit by far, a song written by members of Hot Chocolate back in 1973, Brother Louie. I'm guessing they called it Brother Louie, so not to be confused with the 1957 hit by the Kingsmen called
1: Louie Louie. Oh, baby.
0: we gotta go. Yeah. Brother Louie. By Stories. 1973 on All Over the Planet. Hey, we're live in the studio, 106.7 All Over the Planet is who we are, 93.5 out of Sawyer. I'm Edgar Wilbury. With me, my long-lost cousin and music extraordinaire, we call him the Big O, he is
1: Orville Wilbury.
0: Orville Wilbury.
1: Oh!
0: Let's keep it rolling, oh? What do you got?
1: All right, Charlie Sexton, he's an American guitarist, singer, and songwriter. When he was four, Charlie and his mother relocated from San Antonio, Texas to Austin, where clubs such as the Armadillo World Headquarters, Soap Creek Saloon, the Split Rail, and Antones exposed him to popular music. He moved back to Austin at age 12 after a brief period living outside Austin with his mother. When Charlie and his brother, Will Sexton, were still young boys, they were taught how to play guitar by Austin legend W.C. Clark, known as the Godfather of Austin Blues. Sexton released his debut full-length album, Pictures for Pleasures, in 1985. Recorded in Los Angeles when he was 16, it yielded this top 20 hit single. This is Charlie Sexton with Beat So Lonely on All Over the Planet.

0: Beat So Lonely by Charlie Sexton. He was an occasional opening act for David Bowie on his Glass Spider tour in 1987, and while he was still in his late teens, Sexton became a popular session player, recording with artists such as Ronnie Wood, Keith Richards, Don Henley, Jimmy Barnes, and Bob Dylan. As a songwriter, Sexton writes about what he knows, so Texas themes permeate his songs. He considers Bob Dylan his strongest songwriting influence, while he counts Austin legends Jimmy Vaughan and the late Stevie Ray Vaughan among his prime influences for guitar playing. His lyrics mix autobiographical experiences with images that are open to interpretation. Amazing artist.
1: Absolutely.
0: Charlie Sexton.
1: Yep, I'm all over the planet.
0: Yeah. What you got for me next, Edgar?
1: He turned 76 on this past Tuesday, and he's one of the finest guitar players and writers in the world of music.
0: Amen.
1: He started Dire Straits and then went on his solo career. From their third album called Making Movies, happy birthday to Mark Knopfler. It's Espresso Love from Making Movies on All Over the Planet.

0: Excuse me. From 1980, produced by Jimmy Iovine with Professor Roy Bittan from the E Street Band. That was Dire Straits with Espresso Love off of that great third studio album called Making Movies. Quick Planetoid, though, their self-titled debut album came out in, early in their career. They were invited to play at the Troubadour in L.A. They flew in from London, quite green, young, never played in L.A. at all, never been in L.A. Couldn't see the small crowd while they performed. Lights were too bright. They finished their show to a grand applause, and when the stage lights went off, who did they see? Rod Stewart, Stevie Nicks, Tom Petty, Bob Dylan.
1: Nice.
0: Yeah, in the crowd, they were floored. Welcome to Los Angeles.
1: Nice.
0: Yeah.
1: Very cool.
0: Let's keep it rolling. What do you got up next?
1: Well, my next pick was written by American singer-songwriter Randy Newman. He wrote it for Eric Burdon's first solo album in 1966. Newman says that the song was inspired by his own lighthearted reflection on the Los Angeles music scene of the late 1960s. And as with most Newman songs, he assumes a character. In this song, the narrator is a sheltered and extraordinary, straight-laced young man, who recounts what is presumably his first wild party in the big city. He's shocked and appalled by the marijuana smoking, whiskey drinking, and loud music. And in the chorus of the song, recalls that his mama told him not to come. The first recording of Mama Told Me Not to Come was cut by Eric Burdon and the Animals. A scheduled release of a single in September of 1966 was withdrawn. But the song was eventually included on their 1967 album, Eric Is Here. But also in 1970, Three Dog Night, they released a longer rock and roll and funk-inspired version featuring Corey Wells singing lead in an almost humorous vocal style. Jimmy Greenspoon playing a Wurlitzer electric piano, Michael Alsup playing guitar, and Donna Summer on backing vocals, although it's uncredited. This is Three Dog Night with their version of Mama Told Me Not to Come on All Over the Planet.

0: Mama Told Me Not to Come by Three Dog Night, written by Randy Newman, the guy that wrote Short People, I Love L.A. Crazy. All right, Newman's own turn. He tried performing the song, and it was released on the 1970 album, 12 songs, but it was characterized by Newman's mid-tempo piano accompaniment, as well as Ray Cooter's slide guitar part, both of which kind of gave the song the feel of a bluesy Ray Charles-style rhythm and blues number. Check it out. Look up Randy Newman's cover of Mama Told Me Not to Come. I didn't want to play it tonight because I love Three Dog Night.
1: Oh, hey, Randy Newman, talented.
0: Oh, yeah. Uber talented.
1: Yep. Absolutely.
0: Edgar, let's keep it rolling.
1: Hey, it was the lead single from the band's eighth studio album, Blackout, which came out in 1982. If you recall the video on MTV, part of the video was recorded at Alcatraz in San Francisco. They have five shows at Planet Hollywood in Vegas this week. How do I know?
0: Still.
1: Yeah, how do I know? Good friend of mine, Mick, called me and told me that I knew his wife was always a big fan of this band. And she said, what the hell? I'm going to Vegas. And she took her 27-year-old son with her.
0: Nice.
1: To see the Scorpions.
0: That's a good mom right there.
1: Yeah. Turn it up. It's the Scorpions with No One Like You on All Over the Planet.

0: The Scorpions, still rocking in Vegas this week, formed in 1965 in Hanover, West Germany, by guitarist Rudolf Schenker. Does that name sound familiar?
1: Maybe.
0: He's the younger brother of Michael Schenker, who was of UFO fame and the Michael Schenker Group. There you go.
1: Oh, yeah, I remember that.
0: You remember that? Oh, it's good to be back, isn't it?
1: Yeah, it is.
0: Hey, we're about halfway through the show.
2: Woo!
0: You're listening to All Over the Planet. I'm Edgar Wilbury. Next to me, my cousin and music extraordinaire. We call him the Big O. He is...
1: Orville Wilbury.
0: Orville Wilbury.
1: Oh!
0: It's our 580th show. 580. I want to thank our underwriters who support our radio show called All Over the Planet. Watermark Brewing Company in Stevensville.
1: Thank you.
0: Journeyman Distillery in Three Oaks.
1: Thank you.
0: And Timothy's Restaurant in Union Pier.
1: Thank you.
0: We are grateful for their support.
1: As always.
0: Halfway through the show. Oh, let's keep it rolling. What do you got up next?
1: Well, it's time again for Justin's Jam of the Week. And this week it comes to us from the Whispers, an American vocal group from Los Angeles, California. The Whispers formed in 1963 in Watts, California. The original members included identical twin brothers Wallace Scotty and Walter Scott, along with Gordy Harmon, Marcus Hudson, and Nicholas Caldwell. After being invited to the San Francisco Bay Area in 1966 by Sly Stone, the group relocated to that area where they began developing a reputation as a show-stopping live act. Walter Scott was drafted to serve in the Vietnam War during that period for 18 months, returning to the group in 1969 after discharge. After Harmon injured his larynx in a driving accident in 1973, he was replaced by former Friends of Distinction member Lievell DeGree. But in 1978, the group signed to Dick Griffey's Solar Records. They hit number one on the Hot Dance Club Play chart in 1979 and 80 with And the Beat Goes On, Can You Do the Boogie, Out of the Box. Released on June 13th, 1987, and peaking at number seven on the U.S. Billboard Hot 100, this is Justin's Jam of the Week, The Whispers with Rock Steady. On All Over the Planet.

0: That was Justin's Jam of the Week, Rock Steady by the Whispers. The Whispers have earned a solid and memorable position as one of the world's longest running vocal groups. Celebrating over 50 years in the industry, they are the cream of soul, embellishing smooth balance and an upbeat dance favorite. As one of the premier R&B groups to ever grace the stage, their musical success can be attributed to a careful balance of soul, disco, jazz, and pop to the delight of millions of fans. They've had 33 top 100 hits and 20 Billboard charted albums over a span of 5 decades. The Whispers.
1: Yeah.
0: Thanks, Justin. Thank you so much. Shout out to the kids, Kyle, Elias, Elam. I love my neighbors. I appreciate Justin's help in picking out my
1: jam of the week.
0: Each week. Thanks, Justin. Edgar, what you got next?
1: From the Chugger Archives, this next band took their name from the man who invented the horse-drawn seed planter back in the day. Not sure what year it was, but... see if any part of this song reminds you of another song that you've heard before. Okay, check it out if you think there's some similarities, because there's talk that there was. It's Jethro Tull with We Used to Know from the 1969 album Stand Up from the Chugger Archives.

0: From the Chugger Archives, Ian Anderson and the rest of the band with We Used to Know from their 1969 album called Stand Up. The new country quiet band called the Eagles used to open up for Jethro Tull in the early, late 60s and early 70s. Ian Anderson said, and I quote, out there compared to the Eagles, they didn't talk much to us and we didn't talk much to them. Subconsciously, Anderson believes Hotel California came from their song, We Used to Know. He said, not plagiarism, good for them, just kind of subconsciously they heard that, and of course Don Felder wrote the music to that, mm-hmm. and I read, you can't always believe everything you read, though, but he had asked for a copy of that album, too. Yeah. So I don't know if that's true, but Ian Anderson said if he got it from there, good for them. And it was a hell of a song, Hotel California. And we talk about plagiarism. We had My Sweet Lord was George Harrison lost that,
1: yep,
0: with She's So Fine.
1: Yep.
0: And then Radiohead lost with Creep,
1: yep,
0: from another song. But it happens. But, you know, there's only so many chords you can play in music. Right, Frank?
1: Exactly. Yeah, exactly.
0: Frank Rotondo here, bass player, great bass player. Who there's only so many notes you can play.
1: Current pop artist Sam Smith. He ended up giving out millions to Tom Petty. I Won't Break Down with Stay With Me.
0: Yeah.
1: You know?
0: Yeah. Same. They hear the same, you know. But anyway, hey.
1: You don't hear Bach or Beethoven or Mozart complaining about that.
0: Do, do, do, do. Hey, anyway, great stuff as always from Chugger, my good friend, the Chugger Archives. He's been doing it with us for 12 years. So thank you, Chugger.
1: Thanks, Chugger.
0: Yeah, right on, man. Give Chugger a round of applause.
1: Chugger. I appreciate your feedback, too, for all the tunes I've been playing for the past year, too. So thanks, Chugger, for your support.
0: All right. Let's keep it going, man. What do you got?
1: This next tune is a song by Canadian-American singer-songwriter Neil Young, released on his 17th studio album, Freedom, in 1989. Young wrote the song while on tour with his band, The Restless, in February of that year. He learned that a planned concert tour to the Soviet Union was not going to happen, and his guitarist, Frank Pancho Sampadero, said, we'll have to keep on rocking in the free world. The phrase stuck with Young, who thought it could be the hook in a song about stuff going on with the Ayatollah and all the turmoil in this world. So he had the lyrics the next day.
0: What was his name? The guy who said that, keep on rocking?
1: Frank Pancho Sampadero. Sampadero.
0: You think Neil gave him any extra money for that? Speaking of plagiarism, huh? Anyway, let's keep rolling.
1: Well, he had the lyrics the next day. This is Neil Young with Rockin' the Free World on All Over the Planet.

0: Rockin' in the Free World by Neil Young. Young performed that song live in September of 1989 for the television show Saturday Night Live. He explained to author Jimmy McDonough, "I don't like TV. Never have. It always sucks, and there's nothing you can do about it. I was trying to get to the place where I would be when I did Rockin' in the Free World during my live show, and to do that, I had to ignore SNL completely. I had to pretend I wasn't there. I had a dressing room, a little place with an amp in it in another part of the building. And I walked from there into SNL and then left. I developed a whole calisthenics, to get my blood to the level it would be after performing for an hour and 25 minutes, which is usually how long I'd be on stage for the time I did that song. To perform the song that way it's supposed to be performed, you have to be at your peak blood level. Everything has to be up. Your machine has to be stoked." Sorry, lost my place. "You can't walk on cold and do that, or you're going to look like a bleeping idiot." I had to edit that. So that's what I did. I tried to warm up and come on like, you know, that comedian and former SNL... The comedian, former SNL, what's his name? Dennis Miller.
1: Oh, yeah.
0: He said that was the single greatest performance on that show in history.
1: I remember seeing it, too. I saw them. He had a couple dudes with him.
0: He was amazing. Yeah. So good. Let's keep it rolling, Edgar.
1: The planetoid goes that when Tom Petty was in junior high school, he had a crush on a girl named Cindy. Unlike in school, Cindy liked him on just one night. It was also during that night that Tom Petty realized he needed to be in a rock and roll band for the rest of his life. The next morning, Cindy said their relationship was just that one night. Years later, Petty remembered that night, and he wrote about it. From Damn the Torpedoes, it's Even the Losers. Tom Petty and the Heartbreakers on All Over the Planet.

0: In 1979, the entire album was just absolutely great. Refugee, Here Comes My Girl, and the third song on side one, Even the Losers. I could go on. The album that really brought Tom Petty and the Heartbreakers to a very high level of what rock and roll was and still is all about. Tom Petty and the Heartbreakers with Even the Losers on All Over the Planet. Oh, let's keep it going, man. What do you got up next?
1: Well, I hate to say it, listeners, but we are closing in on the end of summer. But for me, no summer is complete without a little Jimmy Buffett music. Years before Margaritaville established Jimmy as the Bard of the Tropical Beaches, the singer-songwriter was a folk club singer in Chicago, a city lapsed by the waves of chilly Lake Michigan. His visits to Chicago in early 1970s usually took him to Quiet Night, a Belmont Avenue fixture of the folk scene, then thriving in the city. Buffett found Chicagoans receptive to his mix of acoustic guitar, ditties, and lighthearted storytelling. During his stints at Quiet Night, he befriended Chicago luminary Steve Goodman, a headliner at the larger club of Earl Old Town, and enlisted Goodman to play guitar on California Promises, and he collaborated with his friend on the tracks including Frank and Lola and the Key West ballad Woman Going Crazy on Caroline Street, among others. Buffett spent many a languid afternoon at nearby Wrigley Field with Goodman, who would go on to write the team anthem of my favorite baseball team, the Cubs. Go, Cubs, go!
0: Oh, yeah.
1: Yep. Go, Cubs, go! A few decades and many layers of fame later, in 2005, Buffett headlined at Wrigley Field and performed part of the concert from the southern corner of the right field bleachers where he used to sit with Goodman. From Live at Wrigley Field, this is one of Buffett's more popular songs with fans, and it's part of his Big Eight that he played at almost all of his concerts. This is Fins by Jimmy Buffett on All Over the Planet.

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I got my custom-made Cubs jersey on top of my New Orleans.

in Wrigley Field on this Sunday.

0: Spins by Jimmy Buffett, recorded live at Wrigley Field. Sadly, Jimmy passed away on September 1st of 2023, but his music still lives on. Jimmy's backing group, the Coral Reefer Band, they're still touring today, helping to keep the party going. Speaking of keeping it going, what you got for me, Edgar? Let's keep rolling.
1: Hey, born in 1949 in Baltimore, Maryland, this next artist said, if you were a shy 14-year-old kid who already had a guitar, it was a life-altering event. In a single weekend, everything had changed. I'd come home from school the previous Friday looking like Dion. I went back to class on Monday morning with my hair dry and brushed forward, looking like one of the Beatles. His only top 10 hit peaked at number 2. Why didn't it get to number 1? He stalled behind Michael Jackson's Beat It. From 1983, it's Greg Kinn with Jeopardy on All Over the Planet.